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coming out of Wollongong in New South Wales. That was self-described alt-country outcasts, MFE. The track was called Carpathian Grove. That's the second single from their debut album, Melodies and Final Verses. MFE blend sinister psychedelic rock with country folk. So if you do like that sound, do check out their debut album, which is releasing very, very soon. Before that one, we had Laura Marling, A Hard Rains Are Gonna Fall, cover of Dylan's track, and a bit of an earworm. It's probably going to get stuck in your head for the day. You can say, Brad, you did that to me. Not a bad version of that one. Enjoyed that. And we started the track there with Garrett T. Capps and Don't Come Around Here. All right, 17 minutes past 8, Sunday, August the 2nd, 2026. You have Brad here in the chair for the middle of nowhere. Hope you are having a great morning. And hopefully some of these tunes are helping you get through. If you were out last night catching some live music or something like that, you want to share what you did, feel free to get in touch and let me know. All right, I'm going to take a brand new track now from Holly Throsby, known for her soft indie folk sounds. And this new one is called Tell Me I'm Done.

Okay, at nearly 8:30 this morning, we are on the home straight as we work up to Sunday morning coming down at the top of the hour. Brand new music there from Amber Hurley. Amber Hurley is a singer-songwriter from Broome in the Kimberley, and that track was called Run and Go. Yeah, really enjoyed that one, so do check out those sounds. Amber Hurley, Run and Go. Before that, we had local singer-songwriter Carla Genevieve, and the track we took there was Here Look. And we started the set there with brand new music from Holly Throsby, and that one was called Tell Me I'm Done. All right, I've still got quite a few to fit in, so we'll get straight back to the music. This is Joshua James with Crash This Train.

ever seen the president who killed your woman and child? Oh, the man that crashed your sister's plane, claiming he was sending God. When she died in your arms that night in the dark, did you pray to your God to come home? 'Cause it ain't fair to say that these tracks are the same. So God, if you can hear me, crash this train. So God, if you can hear me, crash this train. Now note to the president and the government and the judges of this place,

Oh, yes, a gorgeous track there on so many levels. That was Will Quinlan, who is a Tampa, Florida-based country singer-songwriter. The track there was called We Bastard Souls. I really enjoyed listening to that, and hopefully you did as well. Before that one, we had Jennifer O'Connor with her track The Church and the River. And we started the set there with Joshua James and Crash This Train. I guess a bit of a political song there. If you look at what's going on in the Middle East and, just shake your head at the absurdity of that conflict, then hopefully, that one fits right in with that. All right, we are 17 minutes away from the top of the hour, where Sunday morning coming down will be taking you through to midday. So let's keep going. We're going to take a track from local singer-songwriter now, Keith Renshaw. He's based in Fremantle. The track is called Rabbit Hole, and this one's a bit of a fun one, so I hope you enjoy it.

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Okay, local sounds there, courtesy of Whale's Tooth and the track Sally Dasty. Before that one, we had Emily Lubbets and her track Everything Good Is Somewhere Else. And we started that set there with Keith Renshaw and the track Rabbit Hole. Well, folks, we are just about out of time. My name is Brad, and I would like to say thank you for tuning into the middle of nowhere this morning on RTR FM 92.1. If you'd like to check out the tunes that were played, you can check out the website for the full track list. And tune in next week where Lauren Crosser will be presenting. I'm going to leave you with a track from Chris Christopherson, who will introduce the next show. Thanks, folks. Look out for each other and enjoy the rest of your day.

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And the beer I had for breakfast wasn't bad, so I had one more for dessert.

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Took me 44 fucking years to get here. I'm gonna enjoy every second of it. Now you wanna have some more fun? Well, we got a cat here. If you look in the dictionary under the word fun, they show you his picture. Y'all know him and y'all love him. Flew all the way from the West Coast just to entertain you royally tonight, ladies and gentlemen, to make a live recording with you beautiful Southern people. Let's give a big Atlanta round of applause to the one, the only, Elvin Bad Boy Bishop. Elvin! Come on, Atlanta!

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0: They're racing. First away is Pain in the Neck, followed by What a Bore. Then comes Who Cares What the Quinella Pays. 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

0: wombat lives across the seas among the far Antipodes. He may exist on nuts and berries, or then again, on missionaries. His distant habitat precludes conclusive knowledge of his moods. But I would not engage the wombat in any form of mortal combat. However, if he wanted to get together with a few of his friends and put a show on 93.7 Edge FM, I'd ask him to ring the station, 64924202.
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1: Fly!
0: I don't know who he is. 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I want him now. I want justice. Dead or alive.
1: Fly! Fly!
0: Saddam Hussein aids and protects terrorists.
1: Fly!
0: Including members of Al-Qaeda. I didn't say that there was a direct connection between September the 11th and Saddam Hussein. War is my last choice. But we're going to smoke them out. Bring them on.
2: I think Patriot Act, constitutional guarantees are in place. A wiretap requires a court order.
0: Saddam Hussein has got weapons of mass destruction. Although we have not found stockpiles of weapons of mass destruction, and it is true that much of the intelligence turned out to be wrong, no one

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Do you understand what I mean when I say tonight is ours? 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Let me hear you say have mercy. All right.

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lifeless side. 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

0: 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First away is Pain in the Neck, followed by What a Bore. Then comes Who Cares What the Quinella Pays. 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
2: Hey Ron, can I chat to you for a sec? I've got a rattle in my car somewhere.

Trevor went down to Georgia. He was looking for a soul to steal. He was in a bind because he was way behind and he was willing to make a deal. When he came across this young man sawing on a fiddle and playing it hot, and the devil jumped up on a hickory stump and said, "Boy, let me tell you what. I guess you didn't know it, but I'm a fiddle player too. And if you'd care to take a dare, I'll make a bet with you. Now you played pretty good fiddle, boy, but give the devil his due. 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

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Johnny said, "Devil, just come on back if you ever want to try again. I done told you once, you son of a bitch, I'm the best."

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0: Mama.
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0: Oh, yeah. 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Everything's gonna be all right this

Stratton Warthog closed down their shop. They didn't want to. It was all they had got. Selling atonal apples, amplified heat, and Press Rat's collection.

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The bad Captain Madman had told him to stop selling atonal apples, amplified heat, and pressed rats collection of dog legs and feet. 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He laughed and stumped off.

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Selling atonal apples, amplified heat.

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Good night, everybody. Chris Wilson, Shana Mara, Jake Sarlacc. Thank you, Chris Thompson, downstairs. Love you, sir. Thanks very much. I hope you enjoyed yourself. See you later.

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Hate me this idea, though I think you wouldn't approve. I'm gonna walk down on 8th Street, Nashville, Tennessee. Gonna find me a southbound CXX. 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

catch you creeping on down the track. A nice old greener toe in the back. 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Gonna listen to the clickety-clack. Well, I know I ain't so young. 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
1: They're racing. First away is Pain in the Neck, followed by What a Bore. Then comes Who Cares What the Quinella Pays. 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

How are you doing, everybody? This is Dave Rentz welcoming you to an hour of music from the 1920s and 30s on the hit parade of yesterday, presented by the Australian Community Radio Network. Let's begin with Wayne King and his orchestra, Ernie Burchill to sing.

playing some of my old 78s today. Some of them have been remastered, and even with that, they don't come out very well, some of them. But you get the flavor of the years. We just heard Phil Spitalny's orchestra with Scrappy Lambert singing "The One I Love Can't Be Bothered With Me." And before that, it was the voice of Frank Luther with the Hi-Hatters and Sweet Jenny Lee. And opening up the program, You Are the Melody, Wayne King and his orchestra with Ernie Burchill doing the singing. And you're listening to the Hit Parade of Yesterday. I'm Dave Rentz with This Sort of Music each week at this time. Let's continue with the music.

You Don't Know What You're Doing. That was the Hotel Bossert Orchestra, and the vocalist, it's got to be a pseudonym, a fellow by the name of Knox Pugh. Got to be somebody else. Anyways, before that, I want to sing about you. That was Burt Lown and his orchestra with his trio doing the singing. And leading off that set, I'm In the Market for You, George Olson and his orchestra, with Bob Borger, his vocalist. He did a lot of recording with George Olson. Let's continue with the music on the hit parade of yesterday.

up. Well, that was Wayne King's orchestra with Ernie Burchill taking an encore there. And before that, we heard Hoagie Carmichael's great hit. Maybe it's his best composition, Stardust, with Wayne King's orchestra. There was no vocal on that. And I'm Through With Love, the Hotel Bossert Orchestra, with Richard Berry doing the singing. And we're listening to some of my original 78s today, doctored up a little bit to remove some of the hiss and cracks, but there's a little bit of scratchiness here and there, but hopefully that just adds to the enjoyment. That's what I've been told.

Bernie Cummins and the Hotel New Yorker Orchestra, with the trio doing the singing in the late 1920s, Living in the Sunlight. And before that, George Olsen and his orchestra. Bob Borger sang I'm in the Market for You. And we open up that set with Hello Beautiful, Wayne King and his orchestra. And you're listening to the Hit Parade of Yesterday. I'm Dave Rentz with this sort of music. Each week at this time, we're listening to some of the old 78s. I remastered them a bit, but they're still a bit hissy and scratchy, but that sort of adds to it, I guess. So let's continue.

That was the voice of Art Jarrett, easily recognizable but not a very good singer. He was with Ted Weems' orchestra there. And before that, Tomorrow is Another Day, Ted Fiorito and his orchestra with Billy White doing the singing. And we let off that set with the Hi-Hatters and Frank Luther. You brought a new kind of love to me. Frank Luther was a very good singer, and he appeared with a number of orchestras in the late 1920s and 1930s. And let's continue with the music. We can get a few more in, I think.

Well, we had to get one Bing Crosby in today, and he did have a voice unlike any other. Just compare it to all that you've heard today, and you'll agree he was really something special. That was from 1933. And before that, the Beyond the Blue Horizon, George Olsen and his orchestra, with Bob Borgers doing the singing. And that's it for the hit parade of yesterday for today. Hope you enjoyed it. Dave Rentz wishing you good luck and goodbye from Coranda.

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When I see the dawn starting into yawn, it kinda makes me blue. Never satisfied till it's even time, until the day gets through. How the night goes by, how the time can fly, when

0: First it's 10 o'clock, then it's 12 o'clock, and
1: hello and welcome. I'm Karina Wynne-Moylan and this is the Narratives Library National Edition. I started the Narratives Library in 2019 with a very simple idea. Everyone has 5 minutes in their life to listen to a story, so why don't we ask authors to read for just 5 minutes from their own book? You get to hear the voice of the person who wrote the words and then hear a short interview in which they talk about the story, the process of writing and being a writer. In fact, a whole lot of interesting things can be sparked by just a short 5 minute read. So every year I attend up to 6 writers' festivals across the country to record authors live. To date, there are nearly 600 authors on the Narratives Library website, which is categorised into novels, crime, romance, speculative fiction, young adult, children's books, Indigenous issues, arts, science, and we keep adding more categories every year. 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Just look under the Narratives Library National Edition. Each week I'll bring you 2 new authors across a wide variety of genres. That's up to 8 new authors a month, or up to 96 new authors in a year. 5 minutes, more or less, is just a small taste, but I hope it will lead you to explore the wealth of books being written and waiting to be read out there. When we hear the news each day of how our environment is under threat, it is easy to feel despondent. Yet my 2 authors today, Natalie Kiriakou and Bob Brown, remain convinced that if we band together, we are not powerless and can affect great change. Natalie Kiriakou is an award-winning environmentalist, charity director and author, and founder of Green World. In this inspiring read of a penguin rescue, she offers hope that collective action by like-minded people can move mountains. And if we work as a community, we can arrest the degradation of our environment. Here's Natalie Kiriakou with Nature's Last Dance.
2: In the early hours of June 2000, a cargo ship called MV Treasure sank off the coast of South Africa. The vessel broke apart between Robben and Dasein Islands, home to the largest colonies of vulnerable African penguins. Within hours, thick black oil was gushing from the ship, spreading for kilometres across the water. It wasn't long before thousands of oil-soaked penguins began flooding the shores of nearby islands and beaches. The spill in South Africa was in the feeding and breeding ground of nearly half the world's total population of African penguins, and the clumping effect of the oil was rendering their wings useless. They weren't going to survive. News of the oil spill began to trickle through nearby communities. The future of Africa's only penguin species was in danger. 75,000 African penguins faced immediate threat from the spill. What happened next was one of the most remarkable wildlife rescue missions in history. It started with one phone call and then another. Then right across the world, phones started ringing. Messages chimed between communities, countries and continents. Emails were sent, supplies were gathered, cars were fueled, flights were booked, cleanup crews were dispatched. Zoo and aquarium staff woke at all hours of the night alerting one another. Brazil, Ireland, New Zealand, Australia, France, Germany, Poland, Singapore, Canada, Hungary, the Netherlands, the UK and the US all heeded the call and all rallied their teams. Networks of volunteers mobilised, charities assembled. The South African Foundation for the Conservation of Coastal Birds led the charge. The Department of Environment arrived, IFOR arrived, WWF arrived, International Bird Rescue arrived, the Red Cross arrived. A call to arms had been made, and right across the globe, people roused from their beds and they came. They were readying to save the African penguin. And then came the volunteers. They descended upon South Africa. They came en masse from every corner of the planet. Cape Town was ground zero and the world was coming to help. Mums and dads, grandmas and grandpas, children of all ages, students, locals, tourists, doctors, nurses, the young and the old, the experienced and inexperienced. They came alone and they came in groups. They came in sneakers, they came in designer clothes and in wetsuits and in business suits and in dresses. The fishermen showed up, the medics showed up, the media showed up, the chefs showed up, the school kids showed up. They arrived on foot and in cars and on bikes and in planes and on boats and in helicopters. They travelled through the night across all time zones. They bought food and they bought drinks. They brought spray bottles and toothbrushes, wash tubs and garden hoses. They came with towels and heat lamps, with syringes and needles and catheters and ointments and vitamins. They bought wheelbarrows and forklifts and pallets of frozen fish. They came with rubber gloves and tables and chairs and clipboards and two-way radios. They came and they kept coming. Local fishermen took to cleaner waters to catch fresh fish for the oiled penguins. The Red Cross bandaged and stitched fingers shredded from force-feeding penguins and gave tetanus shots to droves of injured volunteers. The South African Air Force installed wiring, lighting and ventilation systems. Ferries, which usually shuttled tourists, carried boxes of oil-soaked penguins to safety. People in ski boats surfed breakers with boxes full of birds under their arms. Locals set up hotlines for potential volunteers. In July, six people answered 28,346 phone calls from people wanting to help. They spoke with people as young as six and as old as 96. A seven-year-old girl donated the contents of her piggy bank to the penguins. Australians knitted sweaters for birds and shipped them across the ocean. This was the largest volunteer workforce ever assembled. And the volunteers kept coming every day for months and months. They kept coming. Some were experienced, but most had never handled birds. They fed penguins, they washed them with toothbrushes, they scrubbed oil off thrashing bodies, they swam penguins in makeshift pools, they cleaned pens and set up tents and worked through all hours of the day and night. 363 tons of fish were fed to the birds. 6,000 tons of beach sand were brought in for the bird pens, and 7,000 litres of detergent were used to clean the birds. All in all, 45,000 people showed up, donating more than 500,000 hours of their time to save the penguins. And it worked. 40,000 African penguins were saved. 90% of oiled birds that were captured were rehabilitated and released back into the wild. The call for help was answered. The world had showed up for one little penguin. It happens, you know, these people, they are everywhere. These incredible, beautiful, kind people who show up, who give everything. All over the world, people are showing up for wild species and environments. On the front lines of the environmental crisis, a hidden army marches, quietly gathering in every corner of the planet. They are a force that spans continents, an unstoppable movement of ordinary individuals doing extraordinary things, mostly as volunteers. There are people in this world whose tiny footprints leave the most profound mark. Where there is fear and despair, they bring courage and passion. Where there is apathy and discontent, they bring beauty and joy. Where there is confusion and complexity, they bring simplicity and clarity. It is simple, they know. We are nature and nature is us. So we live amongst it with care. We open our eyes and our hearts, and when we take from the world, we give back to the world, a full circle, because we know what the right thing to do is. We know it is not hard. We know, in fact, that it is the easiest thing in the world. To be kind, to walk gently, to have wonder in your heart and fire in your eyes, that the softness inside you is a strength, that curiosity is a gift. We know we have taken too much, that the earth is sick, but in the same way that we have made it sick, we know we can help it get better. So we do that. We help it get better.
3: Natalie, I'm sure all of us feel really encouraged by the sort of thing that you've just read there, because your whole book is full of examples like this, isn't it, of where people have actually said, okay, we can fix this, we just have to get together. And it also shows that it's absolutely just small things. Everyone just turns up and does small things. We can contribute to the betterment of the whole, can't we?
2: Absolutely. And I think it's about being strategic. We have so many incredible community who are able to mobilise pretty quickly. If there was, say, a climate-related disaster, or if you want to come together for something like a writer's festival, you really see the power of the community. And so it's worth considering, what else can we use our power for? Is it for challenging some underlying systems of harm? Is it for protecting the environment, for protecting future generations? So there is immense power in community. The confusion or problem often is how, what exactly we want to focus on and how we are going to direct our energy.
3: Now, this is actually, in a way, a bit more of a modern phenomenon that's come about because over the decades we've become more aware that we're endangering a lot of nature and imperiling our own environment. At the same time, with the addition of mass media and social media, we've got more tools at our disposal to actually marshal these sorts of defences and these responses, haven't we?
2: We do. There is a risk, I think, with social media, with the role of algorithms, with some concentration of media, that we lose community voices, or that we are fed a lot of misinformation. And so that's why I think it's incredibly important to both protect communities, protect the stories that come from communities, and include community voices in key top-level decision-making, because there is a risk with this this mass media that we are losing the most crucial voices.
3: So what else can we do in terms of educating the public to have the correct response, and also to maybe also to be on the alert for where we can see threats coming from, so we can not have these crises actually occur?
2: I think that we need to be elevating community success stories. And so I'm trying to think about a way that we can have a forum for the stories, and particularly the success stories of different communities, so that they can share information and resources. And I understand the challenges that, say, community news outlets are faced with, but I do think that we need to connect environmentalists, including myself. We need to find influencers. We need to find politicians that can help bolster community stories. And I think that, I mean, for example, there is a lot to learn from the Ballingen community. So what successes have you had as a community? How do you come together and create something like this Writers' Festival? How do you come together and protect areas of forest? And what can other communities learn from you? Or how do you respond to a particular disaster? So often I think these stories are lost or at least not heard as loudly as potentially the most destructive stories or stories of doom that we have in the headlines. And so what I'm trying to think about is, how do we amplify community stories as loudly as the stories of doom? Because right now we need to, of course, understand the problems in society, but equally we need to show the stories of hope, the stories of resilience, the story of success, because not only do they allow us to have something to cling to, but they actually give us a path forward, an instruction manual forward. What worked for one community could work for another community.
3: So have you got some instructions in your book?
2: I do. I do have, at the end of my book, I have a list of steps that people can take to both challenge our underlying systems that are creating harm, to engage better politically, to engage with the information and media ecosystem better, but also tips to build community or I guess savour their existing community. So, I mean, one example of a community that I talk a lot about in the book are birdwatchers, the incredible strength of the birdwatching community. In the US, for example, one in every three people is a birdwatcher. And they're actually quite a remarkable community because, one, birdwatchers are... birdwatching is essentially a gateway drug to environmentalism. And these are people who are from all different political backgrounds and contexts and opinions, but they are united in their love of birds. And once they love birds, they want to protect them, and then they want to protect their ecosystem. And they are collecting all of this data through their observations that are helping conservationists protect birds. And it is this mass movement of hundreds of millions of people who are protecting birds. And so what can we learn from the birding community, and how can we apply that to, say, other species or other communities? And so there are some tips in my book for how we might be able to apply this sort of community-led lens to a variety of efforts.

0: That was Riley Lee with a track called Seals at Play. Bob Brown draws on a lifetime of environmental activism and consciousness raising to show how courage, conviction and persistence, coupled with community action, can defeat hostile corporate lobbyists, press vilification and the lure of consumerism. Here he is reading from his book, Defiance, Stories from Nature and Its Defenders.
1: Jimi Hendrix summed it up pretty well. There are some evil folks around and they want you to be passive and weak and peaceful so they can overtake you like jelly. Well, that's the end of Jimi Hendrix's quote, but, you know, the ladder to power is most easily climbed by those who have the least compunction about treading on the hands and faces of others. Nasty beats nice. Violence beats pacifism. Brutishness crushes compassion. Firepower beats flower power. Or do they? This is at the heart of our current human dilemma. Can the human herd turn away from the brutish despoliation and towards compassionate restoration and upkeep of our planet? The jury's out. But as H.G. Wells wrote before the unimaginable horrors of the First World War, history is a race between education and catastrophe. The brutes are everywhere. They very often wear suits and are as rich in dollars as they are poor in spirit. However, they're also liable to crash. If we're to win the fight for nature's future, we need to know who and what we're up against. We need to know about the great God growth.
0: So let's talk about how we can actually change some of this paradigm about these people who've got more money than morality and ethics and things like this. I mean, obviously there's some good people out there doing projects, which we do see, but it seems like for some time you've been on the forefront of sort of exposing these other people. And we were talking about that before. Does it ever get dispiriting, or do you think that this is a fight we can win?
1: Well, look, the fact is that the great majority of people on this planet, and there's now over 8 billion of us, are good-hearted. But the brutes appeal to that majority because they show leadership. And what we need is leadership which has a good heart as well. And that's the dilemma. It's very difficult for passionate but caring, loving people to get to the top of the ladder of politics, in which the brutes get to the top because they don't mind about treading on the hands and faces of nice people. They just don't have empathy. And empathy's, if I had another book, it would be about empathy. It was remarkable that just the other week, Elon Musk said that empathy is the weakness of Western civilization. What a statement. You know, it just said he doesn't understand it, he doesn't know about it, and he doesn't know that it's the strength. In fact, empathy is summed up in the golden rule, which is treat others as you'd treat yourself. All the great religions had that as their basis, right back to Buddhism and Confucianism. And it's a universal law, if you like, that people subscribe to, except this few who've taken over the planet at the moment. Trump, Xi, Modi, Putin, Netanyahu, the whole lot of them. And we've got to people rise up and take control back from them. That is the dilemma of our age. But I see everywhere the stirrings of that. And you see people, I lived through the Franklin campaign in Tasmania where it seemed absolutely hopeless and lost. And in 1982, the bulldozers, the whispering bulldozer premier of Tasmania sent the bulldozers into the Franklin Valley, and it seemed like nothing was going to stop it. But we decided to blockade it peacefully. And the whole of Australia got to see that beautiful river. Labor changed its policy from pro-dams to no-dams nationally. Bob Hawke won office. The High Court, by a split decision, decided in favour of the World Heritage Convention overriding the state's right to destroy World Heritage Territory, and the Franklin was saved. But that didn't come because of a few people getting in the way of the bulldozers. It came about because millions of voters saw what was going on, and enough of them changed their vote to change the course of history, and the river's still flowing free to the sea, and is one of the world's great outdoor adventures in 2026, because a few people took action and the majority said, we like that, we're going to back it.
0: Well, there's never been any part of history where there haven't been appalling dictators and great crimes committed against both population and against nature. The difference now, of course, is the enormous power that they wield through the media, regular media, and also social media. What do you think is the power of social media to sort of accelerate change now, hopefully for the good?
1: Well, it's pretty bleak because because of the power of the billionaires to put out messages, including false messages, and I see them, I get sent a lot of this stuff from right wing because it's very important to know what's going on out there. And it's very captivating to people, largely including people who are not very well educated or don't want to make hard decisions. But is that any different to the old village in which the gossips ruled the waves, and which women were burnt at the stake for being witches who were, you know, completely harmless and were just victims of false accusations? I don't think so. It's just up to the decent majority to stand against that. And the difference is that we're now in a world where artificial intelligence, genetic manipulation, nuclear weapons, and just weapons of mass destruction can destroy life on the planet. That's new. We're also new in that the community we live in is that 8 to 9 billion people. We all know what's going on with everybody else. We sink or swim together, and our job is to get that majority good heart in that massive number of people to turn around. There's good signs. There are very good signs. I mean, just one of them, China's population fell by 4 million last year, went down for the first time in recorded history. And we have had this rise of good-hearted humanism and for social values against what's going on in the world of Trump and Putin and Netanyahu and so on. But we've got a long way to go, and it's going to take people to have the guts to make a stand, and everybody can do that. And being a bystander is being part of the problem. You know, my dad was a policeman in the 1950s here in Bellingen. But one thing he taught me was that if you see a crime happening and you do nothing, you're part of the problem. You're not aside from it, you become part of it. And that's the challenge to all of us these days. When we see things going wrong on this planet, if we do nothing about it, we become part of the problem. Now, you don't have to go and sit in front of bulldozers or even take part in what you think are risky protests, but you can support those people who are reasonably taking action, not just organisations which are talking about the problem, but people who are taking action. And there's plenty of those around, both in social justice, supporting democracy, opposing wars, and also, of course, protecting the environment.

0: You've just been listening to Bob Brown reading from his book Defiance, Stories from Nature and Its Defenders. And before that, we heard from Natalie Kiriakou reading from her book Nature's Last Dance. Both authors were recorded in 2026 at the Bellingen Readers and Writers Festival. 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
1: Hello, I'm Steve Ahern, Chairman of Judges at the Australian Audio Awards. You've been listening to one of the winners of this year's competition. I hope you enjoyed this award-winning podcast.

0: Yama, and welcome in to Indigenuity on 3RRR and by the National Indigenous Radio Service and across the Community Radio Network. This is a weekly conversation with Indigenous knowledge holders to showcase all forms of Indigenous ingenuity. I'm your host. My name's Chris Dodonopoli. I'm joined by the effervescent ray of sunshine that is Rachel Connor. Rachel, how are you doing?
1: Better after that. Thank you, Chris.
0: Yeah, it's a bit of a grey, gloomy day, so it's lovely to be with you in the studio. It does feel like our little oasis.
1: It's nice and warm.
0: Very cozy. Good vibes. And of course, in true RRR fashion, we are here broadcasting out to you all from the unceded lands of the Woiwurrung people of the Kulin Nations. I want to acknowledge Woiwurrung people for that beautiful long-term connection of observing these lands, these skies, these waterways, and pay my respects to their elders past and present. And I extend that respect to any First Nations people who may be tuning in as well. We will be speaking to Larissa Berendt, who is legal academic, a writer, a filmmaker, an Indigenous rights advocate. She's going to be here speaking to us about this incredible book that came out last month called The First Inventors. And yes, it is inspired by following along that TV show that was quite popular on SBS Channel 10 in the last year or so, which is by the same name, The First Inventors, to which Larissa was a writer and director of. So very excited to speak about that journey from the TV screens to the literal text in our hands that is covering, I think it's like one of the most detailed and longest scope exploration of First Nations technologies and inventions, literally since time immemorial. At 65,000-year-old stories is what it opens with. And so it's just such a fabulous read, and I'm so excited to speak to Larissa in some detail about The First Inventors. I'm very excited. We are about to speak with our next guest, who is the incredible Larissa Berendt, who is a legal academic, writer, filmmaker, and Indigenous rights advocate. She's a distinguished professor of law at the Jumbunna Institute for Indigenous Education and Research at the University of Technology, Sydney. She is the author of several novels and non-fiction works and the chair of the Writing Australia Council. She was the writer and director of the TV series The First Inventors, and that brings us to the discussion of today's text by the same name, The First Inventors by Larissa, Billy Griffiths and Sean Oom. Larissa, welcome to Indigenuity.
2: Thanks. It's so great to be here.
0: Thank you so much for making time with us today. Now, as we just acknowledged, this book has been born out of your work on the TV series The First Inventors, which is an incredible journey. Could you tell us about the process of developing The First Inventors, the TV show, as a writer and a director?
2: Yeah, thanks for that. I mean, as you said in the introduction, my work's been really focused on social justice issues, looking at things like issues in the criminal justice system, the treatment of or the poor treatment of victims of crime, Indigenous victims of crime, their struggles to get justice, and of course, working in the child protection space. And so it might seem like it was a strange pivot to do something that was so directly about looking at what are the knowledges that sit within Indigenous practice and understanding and worldview, which is what the First Inventors looked at. And for me, this was a really personal project because what I really wanted to highlight in the stories we looked at and in the television show for an audience who might not be so aware of how much knowledge, how much understanding of the world we live in, how sophisticated our relationship with country, with how we look after it, the complexity of our kinship systems. I feel like there had been often an attempt to try and dehumanise Aboriginal people by saying that our cultures are Stone Age, that they're undeveloped, that they're oversimplified, and you can see that rhetoric around that re-emerging with some of the commentary around the referendum. So for me, The First Inventors was really a chance to showcase how much knowledge and complexity there are in our systems as a way of hoping to build respect for how much knowledge sits within that system, and explaining that we did not become the world's oldest living culture, 65,000 years plus, by pure luck, that there was knowledge, ingenuity and adaptability.
0: Absolutely. And I can see that thread, I guess, of focusing on justice and naturally sort of following that thread of truth telling towards creating a series such as this. There are, it is so amazing in its scope. You really do cover, as best you can, 65,000 plus years of history. I loved the fact that, jumping to the book for a quick sec, that it opened up with the creation story, that first sort of arrival of people onto country. I thought was so fabulous and sets the tone for the long scope of history that we're investigating here. When it came to, I guess, the first inventors, either through the show or the book, was there a particular area of knowledge that you were either already knowledgeable or just interested to dive in further about, whether that relates to the lands, the skies, the waterways?
2: I guess I was really interested in looking at the power of storytelling. Mm-hmm. I think that's a real theme for me. And when I say that, I think you've picked up on that with identifying that creation story. I think it's fascinating that we have these cultural stories, people might call them Dreamtime stories, but they contain such rich knowledge about the formation of our landscape, how we live. Like this, when those stories are told in their depth, with all their layering, they contain so much knowledge. That's a theme that I've looked at in other ways. My novel After Story has a couple of creation stories that try to look into the depth of those. But I was really keen to, I guess, make sure that was a really strong thread, that storytelling thread. But you're so right. It's such a daunting task to look at all of the areas. And it is one of the challenges. I found that there were two challenges for me with the television series. The first is, what do you put in there? How do you show the diversity but also pull out the threads that sort of tie us together? How do you put that into four episodes? How do you have those themes? And then the second challenge with the television show, which was new for me, my filmmaking forms have been mostly long form documentary. So to then have to put a really deep story into like 6 or 8 minutes for airtime was hugely challenging. So Sean and I had spoken really early on, Sean Ulm, one of the co-authors who you mentioned in the introduction. His research team had done a lot of had worked on a lot of the stories that I was engaging with for the series, particularly, say, the stories with the Gunditj Mara around Budge Bim and the eel traps, for example. They'd had long histories of co-design research with those communities. So we always knew that there would be a need to find a space for people who'd come to the TV show in particular and thought, wow, I never knew that, I'd like to find out more. That's what you hope the reaction is, that this is just sort of a taste to give people the idea that there's a door opening that they can go through, and that the book would be a chance to really explore some of those ideas. So we always knew that there would be a need to find a space for people who'd come to the TV show in particular and thought, wow, I never knew that, I'd like to find out more. That's what you hope the reaction is, that this is just sort of a taste to give people the idea that there's a door opening that they can go through,

0: theories, either because timings with the community not matching up to their you know, to things that were going on with them, it not being convenient for them, having to kind of put a slice of a story in, but knowing that it was so much more complex, being able to look at that. But I guess the other thing that I'd just highlight as well was there's always anxiety about going into telling a story. I think particularly as First Nations people, we understand that there is a gift and a responsibility when somebody works with you so that you can find a space for them to tell their story. And I am always mindful that one of the challenges around filmmaking is that it's very intensive in the lead up and in the filming and in the post. There's still a lot of collaboration in terms of how you edit, but there can be a sense that many filmmakers just go in, do the story and then leave. And I think one of the things that Sean and I were really keen to do with the First Inventors and then with the book is primarily focus on communities where the researchers had had long relationships with those communities so that we could have some confidence that these were relationships of integrity that were co-designed and where the communities really had built up trust and faith in those researchers that we were working with.
1: Yeah, I can see the importance there on Indigenuity, because this show has been going for about 5 years. We've been very lucky to speak to quite a few, like hundreds of people, First Nations people across Australia. The theme of trying to explore and share Indigenous knowledge without extractive processes and sort of re-participating in a long history of harm that's occurred is a delicate sort of walk. But I have to say, the way you've gone about this book is so incredible. I love the focus on specific sort of either voices or people that are telling the story or living the story, and the scope is surreal. I've read so many texts in this sort of range, and I've never been so excited just to devour something that from the ground you've hit the ground from the start. You've hit the ground running with all of this content. Could you tell us a bit about, because you've shown, I guess, of how that transition to a book makes a lot of sense. There's things that are sort of feels inappropriate to only be dedicating a few minutes to unpacking, and so the book allows that further exploration. Could you tell us a bit about how perhaps uniquely Billy Griffiths, yourself and Sean Ulm have come together? How do your sort of voices, how have your voices come together in this text to explore this?
0: Yeah, I think so. Sean and I had worked. Sean was sort of the head of the key research partnership that I worked with on the First Inventors television series, as I mentioned. And when we were crafting stories, it was really important for us to ensure that we did everything from a strengths-based approach. That was the first thing, like from a self-determination framework, and that we were privileging Indigenous voices and that we weren't falling into a trap of saying, this is really amazing, look at the technology or look at the knowledge that's in here. It's as smart as Western science. So just to not fall into the trap of kind of comparing it as though Western science is the gold standard, and if we can meet that in our own knowledge systems, then that shows how deep it is. Like we wanted to show that Indigenous knowledge systems are have an integrity that stands on its own, and Western science can sometimes engage with that, but it's not the thing that legitimates Indigenous knowledges, if that makes sense. So we really wanted to position First Nations voices, First Nations knowledge, strengths-based approach. And that was kind of the starting point for thinking about how would we be able to translate some of these stories and add to them, what stories could we add into the book. So Billy came on board to do the writing of the book with us. Would say, you know, Sean and I had done a lot of research and writing, scripting for the television series. So Billy came on to really help transform this into a book and took the lead on that. But, you know, I think for Sean and I, and of course Billy was on board with that, or we wouldn't have worked with him. For us, it was about making sure that how the book was coming together

0: and how the stories were sort of coming from the screen and into their broader context maintained those principles of strong First Nations voice, and that was really I think part of what I hope made the book engaging. It's great feedback that you felt that way when you read it. I'm really chuffed by that, because I think that's exactly what we wanted people to feel, that you were going on a journey with people, but listening to those voices of First Nations people who really do hold enormous amounts of insight and knowledge. And this is a chance to start to tap into that.
1: Definitely. It's incredibly well done. And for our listeners who are just tuning in, I'm having a conversation with legal academic, professor of law, Larissa Berendt, director, writer, long list of incredible titles that you've earned. And we're talking about The First Inventors, which is a really incredibly in-depth text exploring a very long history of innovation on this country, of connection with land. And I guess, like, yeah, the depths and layers to knowledge systems that belong to Indigenous ways of knowing, and to not be using a Western sort of science as a gold standard when it's really just a small sliver of what Indigenous knowledges encapsulate. And so this book, First Inventors by Billy Griffiths, Larissa Berendt and Sean Ulm, I encourage you to get your hands on and to search up the TV show. You've got some good episodes there that show you that spark of inspiration here. Now, Larissa, with this really long, deep exploration, are there any sort of particular stories or moments that you would like to highlight as, you know, something that particularly stood out to you, or something that you would like maybe listeners to pay particularly close attention to?
0: Look, I thought there were many highlights for me in doing this. I got to travel around, meet extraordinary elders, really generous elders. If I had to pick two quick stories for you where I think that were real highlights for me. The first would be just, it gave me a chance. I'd worked with Gunditj Mara people with my legal work, and particularly with our nation building work, for a really long time. But doing the television series gave me a chance to engage with the community in a really different way. And I was really struck by how rich and holistic their stories were. We could have done the whole first inventors just on Gunditj Mara country. And maybe it was partly because I'd had such strong connections with them in that legal governance context. But looking at the complexity of the eel traps, their knowledge of those eel traps were the guide for telling people where to excavate, to be able to work out where to dig, to show how long the eel traps had been going for, to get its World Heritage listing. Then there was incredible cultural regeneration work being done, having people be able to remember stories from back to first contact, but then also the world's oldest story of Budjbim. If you date the Budjbim story back to the volcano, that is, you know, it's sometimes called the world's oldest story.
1: Yeah.
0: This was just one little slice. I was just really blown away. And it was just such a lovely thing to know that you can have connections with community for a really long time and you're really only scratching the surface of how rich their cultural knowledge was. The other one was when we went out to Murujuga and we were looking at the rock art and sort of showing how the rock art was, if you looked at it over time, the oldest drawings were all land animals, and then you start to see the sea animals, which track the rise of the tides, and understanding how those pictures tell this ancient story. But in doing this trip, we went out and there was some dives where it was assumed that there would be where there would have been fresh water if you before the seawater rose, and that they were the spots to find archaeological material. and we had the elders on the boat, and the dive team went down and found these really ancient objects and stone pieces, and would bring them up, and immediately the elders would know what they were for. Like, that's a spearhead, or that's the sort of thing that you use to take the skin off an animal. And that connection between then and now was really rich. And there was a dance or a story that these traditional owners had of the connection. It was sort of a connection between a land animal and a sea animal. And when we were out on one of the islands doing some filming, one of the elders wandered off and then came running back, and he'd found this rock art drawing that was of this particular combination of animal, and that was the first time they'd seen it, and they didn't know it was on that island. And it's just those wonderful moments where you're getting this gift of being able to tell this story, but in telling the story, it's also increasing the sovereignty of people over this story. They're learning more, they're identifying. This was an island that without sort of the equipment, it was very remote, you know, the community couldn't get there all the time, so we were able to give them access to it. So those sorts of moments. I would say in the Gunditj Mara one, I did get covered in eels when I was leeches when we were filming. And I know, my legs, I thought I'd gotten away with it. They were falling off the trees onto the crew, and I was sort of, you know, they were, you know, a bit distressed by it, but we soldiered on, and I thought I'd gotten away with it, but they'd gotten into my socks and I hadn't realised. So my legs looked like I'd survived a zombie apocalypse by the end of it. And I had to sort of wade in water to get out to the to these islands. So it was really great in terms of, you know, having some great experiences out in the field. But the gifts of those stories in particular, I think, will stay with me for a really long time.
1: That's beautiful. And yes, hopefully that makes it a bit worth it with the leech component. I've been in the same situation. Falling from trees, somehow get into my socks. Oh my goodness. And look, this might be jumping the gun a little bit, but as you rightfully say, right, there is so much knowledge. It's literally the world's longest continuing transmission of cultural knowledge and observations of the universe. It's incredible. Is there potentially a First Inventors 2 on the horizon, whether that be any sort of format, or is that something that, you know, is probably left to the ether for the time being?
0: Look, I think this was a sort of a groundbreaking collaboration in that it was NITV and Channel 10, and it was the first time NITV had done a co-production with a commercial television station. Wow. which was something that was very exciting for a lot of our mob, who, you know, obviously very keen to get things on NITV, but could understand the potential of that broader Channel 10 audience. So it's still on 10 Play as well as on SBS On Demand, the television series.
1: Excellent.
0: But I think what was underestimated by the producers was how intensive the consultations have to be beforehand and how intensive they are afterwards to do this kind of cultural material and to do it right. Mm. You can't skip those steps. And in terms of the time it takes and the particularly the time to get all the approvals, if they have to go to community meetings or land council meetings, et cetera, all of that, I think, made it incredibly expensive in terms of the front end and the back end. Mm. So I think finding another time when there'd be that kind of appetite would be, I'd love to think that we could, because there's so many more stories to be told, but I think that's a barrier. But Sean Ulm and I continue to collaborate. He's running another huge research centre now that's looking at similar things, deep time. There were a lot of wonderful stories that were in the series that came out of people that work on his research team, including some amazing First Nations practitioners, academics, sort of scientists in the Western sense in terms of their training, but really integrated into First Nations communities in terms of their understanding of knowledge. So it might not be the first inventors in that way, but there's still so many exciting stories to be told that we come across in this kind of research that we do. It is obviously, I'm legally trained and I still do that legal governance, social justice work, but I sit as an advisor on the research that Sean leads that's more in this space that's covered by research done by the first inventors. So I've always got my eye out for new stories that are just sitting there waiting to be told. And, you know, there's plenty of those, but then the question is, you know, am I the right person to tell them? Is it the right time for those stories to be told? So I'm going to sit here and wait patiently until such time comes along.
1: Excellent. And we'll sit patiently and watch for all the good things coming out of this field in general, but your work and for Sean as well. Larissa, thank you so much for your time. We will say goodbye right now. Catch you next week.

I'd just like to take this opportunity to say how much we at the station appreciate the support of our sponsors to keep Edge FM on the air. 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

opened that set, Music from Cuba by Ibrahim Ferrer, and the track Hay que entrarle a palos a este from his album Buenos Hermanos. You're listening to Global Village across Australia on the Community Radio Network. Hope you're enjoying the program so far. Let's continue our musical odyssey now and go to Romania.

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0: finally did it, Terry. Good job, mate.
1: Yeah, thanks for your help, Ev. Can you sort out that water tap, mate? I'd better go and find the missus.

That's Rod Williams and Little Country, Schoolhouse by the Lane. Prior to that one, Darren Coggan and Jenny Kane from the Flying Emus. A brand new single from a forthcoming bluegrass album. And First Light. We opened up with Kevin Sullivan. And Kev's telling us about our piece of the map. Folks, earlier today, our album of the week, Jen Myers and the Rough and Tumble, and we had 110 entries, and number 45 was the winning number.

0: number that belonged to Rick at Taggarty. And I'll be back, God willing, tomorrow, and we'll do it again. And every morning this week, including Thursday with Heather from Horkham. She'll have a copy also, but we'll have a copy each morning to give away. I'm going to leave you with Ollie Austin this morning. Eyes down and looking, and your next tracks are Ollie Austin. Thanks for your company. Have a safe, enjoyable day. And hope you're not catching a lurgy. I think I'm on the way with one. So better get some stuff into me. We'll work that out overnight. You take care. And Ollie Austin's most popular track.
1: They say he's crazy, but pay him no mind, 'cause he loves a woman that lives in his wine. They say a stranger came in one night, left with his woman

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And regret is just a memory written on my brow. Ain't nothing I can do about it now. 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

0: take my time. 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

There you go. Billy Strings there with Meet Me at the Creek. How amazing is that beautiful bluegrass? I'm going to play a bit of bluegrass this morning. So I'll be back with some more Billy Strings with some of his collaborators. Here are some sponsor messages. Good morning to you all. 13 degrees, 9 minutes past 9.

good. I like that one.

Milltown Flood from Billy Strings. Before that was a beautiful song, Bells of Every Chapel, featuring Billy Strings with Sierra Ferrelli song. And before that was California Sober, Billy Strings. Yeah, pretty cool. I love it. Okay, what have we got? It's 13 degrees. It's 9:26. I've got the gig guide. I just want to remind everyone that tomorrow evening is census time. 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I haven't received my paper census, so I'm assuming I'm doing it online. 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Oh, that's a bit... Oh, dear. 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Well, not looking good for me anyway. Paper form. 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Or you can call the 24-hour automated paper form request service on 1800 130 250. So tomorrow is Tuesday, the 11th of August, and they want you to fill it in. And I guess I will attempt to find out how to do that and let you know in case you don't know. Also this week, the fabulous people at South Coast and Country Community Law are doing their free legal advice appointments in the Bega Valley. And so Eden, tomorrow, the 11th, from 1:30 till 3 at the Eden Access Centre. Bega is Wednesday the 12th from 9:30 a.m. to 2:30 p.m. at MacKillop Family Services. And Cobargo is at the CWA Cottages on Thursday from 9:30 until 11:30. And that's for all kinds of pretty common legal issues, from family law to tenancy, credit card debt, Centrelink, consumer, court attendance notices for your naughty driving habits, neighbourhood disputes, domestic and family violence orders, all kinds of things. So give them a call, 1-800-229-529, if you'd like to see someone. And I'm going to do the gig guide quickly now and then back to some more great music. I've got coming up after the gig guide a new single by a young band in the Bega Valley, and they are called Last Minute, and I think many people saw them at Streetlight Festival last year. At Streetlight Festival this year, we, 93.7 Edge FM, your community radio, are going to be putting on something we used to do in the 90s, which is a young bands battle of the bands. So we're looking for five bands. Maximum age allowed of any members is 25. And you can do three songs on stage at Streetlight. So you have to reach out to us to register. But it's pretty exciting, isn't it? So here's the gig guide, because we support live music at Edge FM. also, so do these people.

And thanks, Corinne Gibbons, a local songstress extraordinaire, for reading that message for us. So this Friday, the 14th of August, Rick Bamford is at the Tura Beach Country Club from 7:30. And okay, listen up for Saturday because there's a lot. Saturday the 15th of August, Smoke and Mirrors are at the Catalina Club from 7:30pm. Davey Hilda is at the Tathra Bowling Club from 7pm. Richard Lawson is at Club Sapphire in the main bar from 7:30pm. Akush Dick is at the Grand Hotel from 8:30pm. Coastal Fringe is at the Soldiers Club Batemans Bay from 7:30pm. Reckless is at the Marimbula RSL from 8pm. Southern Impact is at the Soldiers Club, Batemans Bay, from 7:30pm. The Midnight Special Band is at the Alpine Hotel, I believe that's Cooma, 8:30pm. Ricky Bloomfield is at the Tura Beach Country Club from 7:30pm. Ian Birdwheel is at Club Malua, 6pm. There's a Blackboard open mic at Drift in Tathra from 5:30pm. And there's music with poetry and dance from Elizabeth Walton and Richard Lawson at Four Winds from 1:30pm. Doors open 1 o'clock and that's free. Sunday, the 16th of August, Benji Fowler is at the Bermagui Beach Hotel from 1pm. Oh, that would be a nice afternoon. Love Benji. Drive Time is at the Cobargo Hotel from 5 till 8pm and Roddy Reason is at the Long Stocking Brewery from 1 till 4pm. It's a bit less on in August apparently, but that's still, that Saturday night is jam-packed. So now I'm going to play some new music from a young Bega Valley band. And this is Koneko, the single from Last Minute. Here we go.

last minute there with a new single. I love it. And I think after about the fourth listen, I've worked out that Kaneko might be a little pussycat, but don't tell anyone. Okay, I'm getting back into some bluegrass now. In fact, I think it's already started. Yeah. Green Sky.

10 minutes away from 9 on 93.7 Edge FM. Let's get back into a little bit of bluegrass. That was three from Green Sky Bluegrass. And here is Jim Van Cleave, someone I was introduced to by our local bluegrass guy, Nick Keeling. Let the big dog eat.